0: Just brilliant.
1: That's a lot of experience within four-wheel drive clubs.
0: Well, I'm excited about your trip. I look forward to hearing more about it. But in the meantime, I reckon you've earned a song. Who would you like to hear from?
1: I think something by Paul Kelly.
0: Paul Kelly?
1: That's it for today.
0: All right. Well, let's go through the little rack and find out what we can find from Paul Kelly. But in the meantime, we're going to say goodbye to you. But you are just terrific. And I'm glad you shared the trip with the RV show. You're wonderful.
1: No worries. Thank you, Scott.
2: All right, now here's Paul Kelly. And listening to Scott, I don't think it's going to be too long before he's back on the road. So here's Paul Kelly with Before Too Long. Before.

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3: Hi, g'day, it's Scott. This is the RV Show. On the line, I've got Anthony. Now, Anthony is an oil expert. Oil expert. And that's really what we wanted to talk to today, was to find out. G'day, Anthony.
6: How are you, Scott?
3: Terrific, Anthony. Thank you. Now, what we want to find out is everybody goes in and they're buying oil and we want to find out how important it is to put in the correct oil. So different vehicles will have different ages and different needs. So when somebody goes in and they're buying the oil, how important is it to the engine that they put in the correct oil?
6: So my background is an auto mechanic for coming up 17 years. So in today's world that we live in today, essentially, it's all about meeting. A lot of car manufacturers have their OEM approval, so you have to match up their OEM approval and for warranty purpose, essentially, I'm talking here. And it also requires to meet either an API for petrol or an ACEA for diesel specs, essentially. So it's all about the specifications, essentially, is what I'm trying to say, what the OEM manufacturer recommends for your vehicle.
3: Okay, so we go in, let's say that the vehicle's now 15 years old. It's a diesel Land Cruiser, Mitsubishi, Nissan, whatever it be, and you don't really know what the manufacturer's recommending today, or do we?
6: No, we still do. So we've got all our data on our programs here, and essentially we've got the OEM specs, even going back to, vehicles from the 1920s, essentially, we can even look up on our databases. So we've got quite an extensive data range that can look up and get as close as we can to the OEM manufacturer's specs on our data. Quite a big range. We don't just do vehicles, we do everything else as well. So your boats, your equipment, your forklifts, etc. Everything.
3: Yep. Seriously? So people can contact you and find out what the manufacturer may have recommended right back to the 1920s or thereabouts?
6: Yeah. So we've got listings, like a Ford T-Series, A-Series Ford from, 1929, essentially. And with Penrite manufacturing oil that suit those style of vehicles, essentially. Correct.
3: Gee, yeah. That's brilliant.
6: And pre-oil filters and things like that as well, Scott.
3: Absolutely. Alrighty. So then changing oil, how often should we change oil, do you suggest? Is it what the manufacturer recommends, or if we're...
6: Absolutely. So a lot... Exactly right there, Scott. So essentially what a lot of car manufacturers today are stretching out their service intervals, especially a lot of European cars, are stretching out their service intervals by quite a lot, like up to 20 to 30,000 kilometres in some particular cases. So it's always best to go by what the OEM manufacturer recommends.
3: All right.
6: Essentially, from my experience, 10,000 Ks or 12 months, essentially, whichever one occurs first.
3: 10,000 K, 12 months. Now, based on, that would be based on suburban driving, am I right?
6: Correct. Yeah, exactly right. Your everyday, you know, Monday to Friday.
7: All right. So we've got our four-wheel drive and we're towing our caravan. Do we leave it at the same 10,000 K 12 months, or do we bring that forward because we're using it more? We're being harder on the vehicle.
6: Correct. Yeah, you've pretty much hit the nail on the head. Every once in a while, Scott, we get customers calling up, you know, with their older Land Cruisers pushing close to a million Ks, and a lot of them say that they're halving the service interval. So what that means is Toyota recommend 10,000 or 12 months. They're doing it every 5,000 or 6 months, essentially.
7: So when they're changing their oil, should they change the filter at the same time?
6: Absolutely. It's always good practice to do that, definitely. Otherwise, you're only doing half a job, if you know what I mean. That's correct.
7: All righty. So if people are doing their own oil changes and they do their own filters and things like that, they can just go into wherever their oil supplier is, get the gear and do it. But your recommendation would be if you're getting the car dirty, if you're going out and you're towing a lot, then maybe halve the distance that's recommended by the manufacturer.
6: Correct.
7: Would that be about right?
6: Correct. Yeah, correct. That's exactly right, Scott. Like I said, some of them have, you know, older Land Cruisers, 80 series, 100 series, that are pushing pretty close to a million Ks.
7: Yeah.
6: That's what they all say, essentially. You know, they've obviously had mechanical repairs in between all those kilometres, but essentially some of them are still on the original motor and they just service it regularly, change filters and oils.
7: All right. Now,
6: that's the best way.
7: This is the easy question for you. When people go in and they're buying their oil and you've got all the different things, you've got 5W30 and 10W40 and whatever it be, what does that really mean? What are they buying when they're saying, you know, 5W30 and 10W40? What does that really mean?
6: So essentially the 10W is a winter range. So what that means is the winter range essentially is measured from how cold it can be on cold startup. So a 10W is at minus 25 degrees. So not really too concerned about those type of climates in Australia because it's never going to get that cold. Where
7: right.
6: a 30 is the hot range. So you're talking your high temp, high shear viscosity, and that's when you want the maximum protection when your engine is at operating temperature, essentially. And as the kilometres go on in your vehicle, Scott, you can go thicker depending on the manufacturer if they recommend that. Some manufacturers only recommend a 530. Some of them recommend you can go all the way from a 530 to a 2060, depending on the kilometres, if you know what I mean.
7: Okay. Yeah. So the fellow that's running around with 600,000 Ks on his Land Cruiser at the moment, who's making the decision on whether he stays with the engine manufacturer's recommendation it's now got so many more Ks on it to change the viscosity?
6: So essentially Toyota give you those recommendations from the OEM, essentially, including on your owner's manual. So they do say that, you know, the car started off with a 530, for an example, and they do say, you know, excessively worn or high kilometres, you can go all the way to a 1540 or, you know, a 2050, depending on how many kilometres.
7: Oh, that's excellent. So there's no guesswork involved at all.
6: Correct. Yeah. So it's not guesswork at all. It's what's written in your owner's manual, and we've got the same data as well, essentially. That's the best way forward. So,
7: fantastic.
6: And the customer will know their cars out of everyone else. So, you know, if the engine requires a bit thicker viscosity, then you've got options, essentially.
7: You're fabulous. Thanks so much, Anthony. You've answered so many questions for us and made it so much easier. I'm going to find a song that you're going to like, and we'll play that for you right now. So you're just terrific. That's Anthony. Anthony knows all about oil. Thanks, Anthony. Appreciate your call.
6: Thank you, Scott. Cheers.
7: The reason you use good oil, as Anthony would say, is because you want your car to sing, sing, sing. And that's exactly what Johnny O'Keefe are going to do for us right now. They're going to sing, sing, sing. Hey, this is the RV Show. I'm Scott Gibbons. It's great to have you on board.

0: I've been here, there, everywhere. I've been everywhere.
1: Oh, g'day, it's Scott. This is the RV Show. Now, we always talk about the various sorts of vehicles that we can get. And if we go back historically, we had petrol vehicles and then we had diesel vehicles and then they came in with the hybrid. Now, I'm with Brad Wilson. Brad's an expert on PHEV, which is PHEV. Brad, tell us all about PHEV, because it's a new thing and we're out at a day today and you've got lots of PHEV vehicles here and we're going to do a towing demonstration, we're doing speed, we're doing track, we're doing all those things, but what's the advantage of PHEV over against, say, a conventional petrol car or diesel car?
2: Look, for me, I think it's cost a lot of the time, short distance driving, where we're able to plug in, you know, to home solar and charge the battery for short distance driving or your weekly sort of commute. It's certainly a big cost reduction to the weekly bills.
1: Right. So that means that your normal drive to work and back, going to the shops and back over a week, you're not necessarily filling up with fuel, is that what
2: no,
1: you're saying?
2: No, correct. And look, if I speak about my wife's vehicle, for example, she drives one. She drives stop-start in the city. Throughout the week, it's pure electric, so there's no cost whatsoever. You know, a tank of fuel for her is lasting us about 3 months at the moment, compared to, it used to be a tank of fuel a week. So, yeah.
1: All right, so stepping into the world that we are, the RV Show, is all about four-wheel drives and caravans and motorhomes and towing.
2: Yes.
1: So where does the PHEV fit into that world?
2: Look, you know, for me, once again, I tow a caravan. I took one of our Denza B8s away a couple of weekends ago, and we're in an off-grid location. So I drove there predominantly on electric, and then once we arrived, we're able to use the vehicle to load function to run most features in the caravan.
1: Which means?
2: Which means air conditioning, keeping warm in winter. It was certainly a benefit for us as well.
1: So to put that into English, you were charging the caravan from the vehicle?
2: Yes, we were running the caravan from the vehicle itself, with
1: right.
2: vehicle to load.
1: Okay, and then hypothetically, if you use a lot of power, what happens to the power in the vehicle?
2: Well, we've got a in-situ recharge function that's available. So as long as we've got petrol in the tank, we can press the button, we can recharge the battery in the car itself and then continue to stay off-grid for longer.
1: Seriously?
2: Yeah, crazy.
1: So you had your air conditioning, you can run your induction, you can do all of those things.
2: Yeah, sure can.
1: Using the power, so you're off-grid,
2: yes.
1: But you're using the power from your tow vehicle.
2: Yes, correct.
1: Oh, that's a game changer.
2: It is. Obviously, saves the cost, once again, on investment into big 12-volt systems.
1: Yeah. Mm. Yeah. Alrighty. So what size vehicle were you towing? What size van?
2: 22'6" dual-axle caravan.
1: Yeah.
2: So all up, it's probably weighing about 3 tonne. At that point, fully loaded with water and fridge and all the extra bits and pieces the family like to take away.
1: Right, and how many in the family in the vehicle?
2: Four in total.
1: So you had four people.
2: Yes.
1: And food and liquids and whatever else.
2: Yes.
1: And then you had the big van.
2: Yes.
1: And you had the power. So
2: yes.
1: That was good enough. So how big's the petrol tank?
2: Petrol tank, I believe, is 80 litres on the vehicle. So for towing over long distances, fuel economy isn't as good as what it is around town. But for people like me that don't do it every day of the week and a couple of weekends a year potentially, over that period of the year, I think it's an exceptional
1: lot.
2: Yeah, it's a great option.
1: So basically, you've got your caravan, you've got your four-wheel drive, conventionally using it around town, you're doing all of that, and you're just plugging into solar or power. Then after that, you're using it as a four-wheel drive, and you're pulling your caravan.
2: Yes.
1: But you can use the vehicle to power up your caravan.
2: Correct.
1: And then if you run low on power, you can recharge the power in the vehicle from the petrol engine that's in your tow vehicle anyway.
2: Correct, yes.
1: Sounds a good deal.
2: Yeah, 100%.
1: All right, now tell us the negatives.
2: Negative, as I said, fuel consumption while towing at higher speeds. The technology in our vehicles is predominantly or electric first. So we don't have your traditional drive lines. Your EVs predominantly are very efficient around town, but not so much at higher speeds.
1: Right.
2: The benefits that we do have in our vehicles is the petrol motor can provide direct drive to the wheels above 80 kilometres an hour, where petrol is generally more efficient.
1: Right. So once you're towing above 80k an hour, the petrol motor comes into its own.
2: Correct, yes.
1: So you're using your petrol then?
2: Yes, it can under certain conditions.
1: Right.
2: So we can still run in full EV mode at those speeds, but yeah, it's not as efficient as it is when driving around town at the lowest
1: speeds. So you've got the benefit of both?
2: Correct, yes.
1: All right, so we're towing along at 100k an hour. We're now using petrol all the time?
2: Not necessarily. If the battery drops down below 70%, yes, it will cut in, right, and it will provide direct drive, but it's not the primary form of propulsion. Right. It's still electric.
1: Well, there you go. I hope you've learned a lot. I've learned a lot. I reckon we'll find a song that Brad's going to want. I'll find it for him. But in the meantime, this is The RV Show. I'm Scott Gibbons, and here comes some music for Brad.
3: We found that song for Brad. It's Specs and Specs by the Bee Gees. Now, it came out in 1966, went to number 4 on the Go Set Australian chart, number 1 on all the other Australian charts, and then when it was released in 67 in other countries, it went to Germany, number 2 in Netherlands, and number 1 in New Zealand. So here we go, Specs and Specs, the Bee Gees. Here we go.

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1: I've been here, there, everywhere. 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
1: I've been here, there, everywhere.
3: This is the RV Show. Oh, g'day, it's Scott. This is the RV Show. Now, on the phone, I've got Dan. Now, Dan's from ruralaid.org.au, an amazing, amazing organisation. Dan, tell us, how did Rural Aid get born?
6: Hi, Scott. Thanks for those very kind words. So we're in our 11th year now. We started out as an organisation, a charity that supports farmers nationwide, and we've just developed basically to now provide a whole range of services to not just farmers but rural communities right across Australia that are experiencing hardship.
3: It's an amazingly generous thing that you and your volunteers do, because every time there's a little bit of hardship or major hardship, you're there to help. And it can be drought or fire or disaster of some sort. Just give us an idea of some of the people that you've helped and what you've done.
6: Yeah, so it's, you mentioned the generosity of us. It's our donors, really. They're the really generous people that dig into their pockets to help out the farmers that provide us with world-class food and fibre. Rural Aid hosts several farm recovery events throughout the year, where basically we get people we turn up at a community that's been impacted by a disaster and pretty much just be there to, help the community get and farmers get back on their feet by doing a whole bunch of activities that help the farmers. A lot of the practical things like fixing fences, we also do some of those jobs just around the farm that a farmer just may not have time or just a bit low on the priority list. So things like cleaning up the yard, doing work in the gardens, clearing up debris. We just had a farm recovery event at Chinchilla and one of the farmers there had a mini cyclone basically come through and destroyed his shed, and there was pieces of sheet metal all throughout his paddock, and the volunteers just went out and picked that up, and that allowed him to basically have stock back onto that land. So there's a whole range of services for not just the farmers but also the community that we do. So it's not just farmers that we help and the practical work that I mentioned before. We also try and make sure that our volunteers, they spend time with the farmer. Farming can be a very lonely profession. Yeah, the farmers really enjoy and value having that time and having them, interact and basically showing them that there's people out there that care. One of the things that we do at each farm recovery event is something called our ladies' morning tea, where we get all the ladies, have a cup of tea, just spend time together, talk, because they're all going through largely a lot of the same issues that you get with living on the land. Yes. So it's important to get them together and talking and, you know, it might be something as simple like the event last week. One of our volunteers was a hairdresser, and she provided free haircuts to the ladies. So,
7: oh dear goodness,
6: yeah, it's just something simple like that. That it's one thing to fix a fence, but it's that thought that there's people out there that care that really makes a difference.
7: And when you're saying volunteers.
6: Yep.
7: Because we're going out, this is the RV show, and we go out all over.
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1: Watching the cricket on telly is a pastime my family loves. While I personally have not played much cricket beyond the backyard pitch, I love watching great batsmen at the crease. Their timing, strength and balance is wonderful. I'd never thought that the skill of batting would have much to do with life until I reflected on a piece of commentary. After a powerful stroke, the commentator said, "The power of placement." The power of placement in cricket will score a batsman a lot of runs. The power of placement in life means that you will give yourself the maximum opportunity to make the most of your life. Like a batsman, each of us needs to be sure that we put the maximum amount of time in situations and circumstances that will reap the greatest results. Not results of money and affluence, but character and faith. What better place to be than in worship with other Christians, growing in your faith and experience of God? Make sure that this week you use the power of placement.
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2: What does the word peace mean for you? For many, it's the absence of war or conflict. For others, the tranquility of the bush or the ocean, or the face of a sleeping baby. We all long for peace. But how do you find peace in a busy and strife-torn world? This is not even to consider our own internal difficulties and tensions which rob us of peace. Jesus promised peace, but considering all the terror and strife that surrounds us, that promise seems a little hollow. Jesus understood peace in different terms than we do. In English, the word peace means the absence of war. For Jesus, peace was considered more from a Hebrew perspective. In Hebrew, the noun shalom, or peace, has the literal meaning of being in a state of wholeness or with no deficiency. Jesus does not give us lives without tension, but Jesus can give us internal wholeness and peace with God. While it may be hard to experience external peace, we can know an inner calm built on faith in God.
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1: Jim Wallis is the author of the best-selling book, God's Politics, Why the American Right Gets It Wrong and the Left Doesn't Get It. Wallis seeks to challenge both left and the right of the political divide and seeks to bring some biblical insight into the argument. In an interview with the Sydney Morning Herald, he said, "The biggest choice today is not between belief and secularism, it's between hope and cynicism. There's plenty of reason to be cynical. It could become our default position, especially in the areas of politics and religion. We are cynical of political leaders and we are cynical about religious preachers. While it's not wise to go through life being completely gullible, what we fail to realise is that cynicism can rob us of a quality in life that feeds our soul, hope. Christian belief brings hope, and hope brings beauty and depth to life. We wear cynicism as a protection, but we fail to see that if it robs us of hope, it can take away the magic of living."
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2: Sometimes praying for people feels like a complex issue. How do you pray? What do you pray for? Is there a right way to pray? We feel we need to get it right or somehow our prayer does not count. It may be helpful to remember that the prayer on our heart is what God hears rather than the carefully scripted words we use. At a recent event, I heard a speaker reflect on his own personal pain and loss. He said at that time, prayer was difficult. He simply said, all I could do was to say people's names. All I could do was hold people before God and say, God, you sort it out. It's your problem. I think he was right. While we get caught up in forming the right concepts and phrases, it's not that God dismisses prayer because we don't use good grammar. God hears your heart more than your words.
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1: In the Harry Potter movie, The Goblet of Fire, Dumbledore announces that Hogwarts would host the Tri-Wizard Tournament, one of the most exciting and dangerous of the wizarding community's magical competitions. One champion will be selected from each of the three largest and most prestigious wizarding schools to compete in a series of life-threatening tasks in the pursuit of the coveted Tri-Wizard Cup. As Harry struggles with each task, he is constantly told to choose what is right over what is easy. This is a wise statement. Just as the enemy of the best is not the worst, but in fact the good, so the enemy of what is right is not necessarily what is wrong, but what is easy. Choosing to do what is right is often difficult. It sometimes means tougher challenges, difficult choices, and unpopular decisions. Jesus reminded his listeners that the wide and easy road was a poor choice, but the road leading to life is a narrow and difficult one.
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2: Watching the cricket on telly is a pastime my family loves. While I personally have not played much cricket beyond the backyard pitch, I love watching great batsmen at the crease. Their timing, strength,

0: Strength and balance is wonderful. I'd never thought that the skill of batting would have much to do with life until I reflected on a piece of commentary. After a powerful stroke, the commentator said, "The power of placement. The power of placement in cricket will score a batsman a lot of runs. 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Like a batsman, each of us needs to be sure that we put the maximum amount of time in situations and circumstances that will reap the greatest results. Not results of money and affluence, but character and faith. What better place to be than in worship with other Christians, growing in your faith and experience of God? 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

0: Jim Stallard's story is remarkable. Several years ago, he had a fall where he broke 11 ribs, punctured both lungs, and crushed 4 vertebrae. Jim went through 25 operations, including having both his legs amputated due to infection. The end result is that Jim is now confined to a wheelchair as a quadriplegic. He can only partially move and use his arms. He is reliant on those around him to do the basics of life. Jim has not given up on work, but continues as a spokesman for an organisation called Christian Blind Mission. When Jim shares his story, it's punctuated by a great sense of humour and a love of life. In the midst of recounting these harrowing experiences to a group of young people, the key point he made was, life is good. It may suck today, but tomorrow it will be better. Jesus said he came to give us an abundant life, and I intend to experience that life on a daily basis. Good on you, Jim.
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2: Did you know that the invention of the microwave oven was actually a discovery by mistake? Scientist Percy LeBaron Spencer during World War II was working on the development of a radar system to assist Allied forces detect Nazi warplanes. As Spencer stood in front of an operating magnetron, he realized that the candy bar in his pocket had melted. Further experimentation to understand why this happened created a whole industry. The microwave oven was born. Our response to our mistakes is usually self-criticism and disappointment, but we may be able to discover some wonderful truths about ourselves and life by examining our errors. Mistakes are not failures. They can be a great way to learn and grow. Go to God with your mistakes. Ask Him for insight so that you can learn and grow. Who knows? There may be a microwave oven to be invented in your errors.
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1: Viktor Frankl was a remarkable person, a psychologist who survived the unspeakable death camps of the Nazis in World War II. He lost many family members and friends in places such as Auschwitz. Frankl used these experiences to understand life and how to deal with pain. A key issue for Frankl was the meaning of life. If your life has no meaning or purpose, then it becomes pointless. In times of pain and struggle, the lack of meaning in life can reduce existence to a pointless struggle on a daily basis. For Frankl, the only way to survive pain and suffering was to understand the meaning and purpose behind the struggle and thus give hope to the pain. How do we find meaning? By looking to our Creator. God created you, God loves you, and God reaches out to you through Jesus. You can know that in the most difficult times in life, God understands and walks with you. Reach out to God today for purpose in life and hope in the future.
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2: Have you heard the saying, happiness is not a goal, but a byproduct? These are wise words. Many of us have made happiness our goal. We do all we can to be happy. We spend our time doing the things we think will make us happy, and yet, in our pursuit, we find happiness an elusive goal. However, if we see happiness as a byproduct, we'll spend more time thinking of others, looking for ways to help those around us, and maybe even choosing the good of another over ourselves. This process may actually give you a greater sense of joy and happiness than selfishly living for ourselves. This shouldn't be a surprise. Jesus said that if we're willing to give up our lives and place our future in His hands, we will gain eternal security. He also said that we will know life and life to the full. That is a deep and lasting experience of peace and happiness in life. Now that's worth pursuing.
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1: A friend of mine, Gillian, tells an amazing story of being lost in Portugal. While driving and following another car, she became separated and was now completely lost and alone. She had no phone, no address, did not know the second name of the person that they were staying with, and had no idea of the name of the suburb, let alone the name of the street. So what did she do? She got busy and got confident. I can do this. I'll find my way back. How hard can this be? Well, 3 hours later, she discovered it wasn't just hard, but in fact impossible. She had to stop and ask for help from someone who could speak English and knew Lisbon. Some of us live life like this. We're unsure where to go or how to handle life, but rather than asking for help, we get busy, act confident, and hope to bluff our way through. In Portugal or in life in general, if you are lost, ask for help. And praying is a great place to start.
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1: Author Robert Fulcrum wrote a great book called All I Really Needed to Know I Learned in Kindergarten. In one of his short stories, he retells watching the kids of his neighbourhood playing a game of hide and seek. He writes, "There is a kid under a pile of leaves in the yard just under my window. He's been there a very long time and everyone else has found and they've given up looking. I considered going out to the base and telling them where he's hiding, and I thought about setting the leaves on fire to drive him out. Finally, I just yelled, 'Get found, kid!'" Fulcrum's simple point out of this story is that we all need to be found. Sometimes we go through life hiding from people and hiding from God. We hide to keep safe. We don't want to be hurt or disappointed by others. Open yourselves up to others and open yourself up to God. Being found is a gift.
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2: The prophet Isaiah often hits the nail on the head when he talks about that which is going to take place in the future. The prophecies, they're remarkable. He accurately foretold the coming of the Messiah. In Isaiah chapter 9, he has described, with the leading of the Spirit, the Lord Jesus. For to us a child is born, to us a son is given, the government will be on his shoulders, and he will be called Wonderful Counselor, Mighty God, Everlasting Father, Prince of Peace. The mind boggles when one thinks of the way he described this child. This should have set the theologians of his day thinking. Was it a typo? Did he mean something else? It was inspired, and it is inspired, of what was to come and what we have experienced and what we will experience when the time was right. It's not foreign to the scriptures, nor should it be for us today. This has been Condis Benedict with a thought.
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1: In our series, Jesus the Game Changer, we looked at the work of William Wilberforce and the Clapham sect. It was Wilberforce and his friends at Clapham who brought about the abolition of the slave trade. Many people don't know about the really significant role that the Clapham sect had in bringing about this change. One such individual was John Thornton. He was an incredibly wealthy businessman who put his resources into many causes. The present rector of Holy Trinity Clapham, Jago Wynne, talked about the generosity of John Thornton.
2: Part of that stewarding for him meant giving some away. And apparently, because he was so wealthy, he gave away 6/7 of his income. So 1/7 of his income was for him and for using for all that he was doing in life. But 6/7 he gave away to all these different causes.
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3: Have you come across people in the faith community that feel that money isn't really an important topic to God? I certainly have. Maybe that's you. Well, let me challenge that view for a minute. See, the Bible has a lot to say about money and finances. Did you know that Jesus spoke about money more than anything else except the kingdom of God? 16 out of 38 parables talk about money or possessions. One of every 7 verses in the Gospel of Luke talk about money, possessions, and finances. In total, the Bible contains about 2,350 verses on money, which means that around 15% of the Bible is about money and possessions. Now that's more than any other single topic in the Bible, including heaven, hell, faith, or prayer. Wow. Do you notice something though? As much as Jesus spoke about money and possessions, Jesus only ever asked for money once, and quickly it returned it to its owner after answering a question from the Pharisees about paying taxes. You remember, where he says, "Render unto Caesar." So clearly the topic of money is an important one for Christians. But why is it so important? I think it's so important because God knows that our heart is where our treasure is. And God knows that too often his followers are trapped, worshipping the idol of money and trying to gain wealth, all the while trying to honour God too. We can't serve two masters. It's impossible to sustain. Another reason it's important is that God expects us to be good with these resources that he's given us. He expects us to use his provisions wisely, to manage them well. And the Bible certainly has heaps of tips on how we should do this. Just reading Proverbs is a great start. So it's clear that God wants our hearts and minds to be focused on him. He wants us to trust in him for our daily needs, not our finances or money or possessions. God clearly wants us to get our perspectives right and put him first, trusting only in him for all our needs. Matthew 6:31-33 says, "So don't worry about these things, saying, 'What will we eat? What will we drink? What will we wear?' These things dominate the thoughts of the unbelievers, but your heavenly Father already knows all your needs. Seek the kingdom of God above all else, and live righteously, and he will give you everything you need." So let me encourage you to get the right perspective on your finances. Don't ignore them thinking that they're not important. Seek God's help in getting your finances in good order so that one day he'll say to you, "Well done, good and faithful servant."
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5: Have you ever considered how life is full of noise? I heard about a guy called Bernie Claus who records nature sounds for film and television. He says that in 1968, to get just 1 hour of natural sound, no planes or cars, it would take him 15 hours of recording time. Today, to get that 1 hour of natural, undisturbed sound, it takes him 2,000 hours of recording time. We are surrounded by noise. Either the television, the stereo in the car, and now even the personal iPod

0: to exotic and beautiful locations to report how good they are. Those poor saps of reporters have to experience all the best of these resorts so they can tell us about them. It's a tough job, but someone has to do it. The show was about New Zealand, and the reporter was saying that New Zealand was such a fabulous country with awesome mountains and yet tiny, delicate moss. The contrast was remarkable. It reminded me of the descriptions of God the Bible gives us. The creator of the universe, billions of stars and millions of galaxies, he formed the earth as we know, from magnificent mountains to the vast oceans. Yet the Bible also tells us of the story of Jesus, God on earth. Jesus loved the weak. He healed the broken. He blessed children. The God who created New Zealand is just like the country he made, awesome and intimate.
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1: In today's media environment, we can very quickly confuse prominence with significance. Many people are prominent, but not necessarily significant. People are seen at all the right places and in all the right parties. Yet this can fool us into thinking that because someone is prominent, they are also significant. If you know me well, you would know that my nose is very prominent. Now, I wouldn't say it's huge, others might, but all would agree it's certainly a prominent feature on my face. Yet while my nose is very prominent, I can physically survive very well without it. I may not like the look of my face without a nose, but there is no significant reason for me to have one. I can tell you that no one has ever complimented me on my liver. No one has ever said, "You look healthy, you must have a great liver." My liver may not be prominent, but it is absolutely significant. I cannot survive without a liver. Life is like that. We should never confuse prominence with significance.
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5: If you've been listening to the God's Money Matters program for a while now and putting in place what you're learning, then you'll be starting to save some money. The question is, where's the best place to invest these savings? If we want to reap a harvest in the future, where is the best place to plant the seeds? From my studying of the Bible and from research I've read, the Bible isn't really clear about specifically what to invest in. This is what I recommend, and it seems to make sense, and certainly doesn't go against the Bible's teaching. Firstly, I recommend that you invest in your education. Investing in your education has two parts. The first part to this is investing in your vocational education, investing time and resources in becoming proficient in your chosen line of work. I'm a believer in lifelong learning and believe we become more valuable to those we serve as we continue to grow and learn. The second part of investing in your education is understanding what to do with the money when you have it. It's investing in your financial education. The second area to invest in is cash. Now, whilst cash is not technically an investment, it is a tool, and you need some tools in a box to facilitate other investments. You also need an emergency fund and a bank account to pay the bills, etc. Cash is known as a liquid investment, meaning it's easy and fast to access. Thirdly, I recommend investing in shares. Shares either in your own business or in those on the stock market. In your own business is pretty obvious, so I'm going to discuss shares on the share market. The reason shares are next is because of liquidity. Whilst not as liquid as cash, normally you can access cash from shares within a few days. So if you must have access to the cash within your shares for some reason, they are reasonably readily available. Finally, I recommend property. There are various ways and types of property to invest in, which I'm not going to discuss now. These may include investing in domestic property, listed property, commercial property, etc. Property is typically a lumpy, illiquid investment, and that's why I recommend it last. If the capital invested in property is needed in a hurry, it's very difficult to get. After all, you can't sell a room off your home. When setting aside funds to invest, always take time to understand the investment and only invest in what you can lock away for the long term. Investing should be really done with a view of never selling, but holding the investment for the long term. Investments should be purchased for the long-term passive income they produce, not for the short-term capital gains. Investing for short-term capital gains is actually not investing at all. It's gambling.

0: Investing actually is buying an asset for the long-term income with the opportunity and hope that the investment will also rise in value.
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5: A company approached the Australian Football League to acquire the rights to make coffins in the colours of Australian rules teams. Sydney-based company Life Art applied to the AFL for licensing rights to paint club colours on the coffins of fans. Life Art Managing Director Natalie Verdon said she believed that the market in Victoria for coffins decorated in AFL club colours would be huge. The AFL, perhaps wisely, refused the offer from Life Art, believing that this was not something that they should get involved in. Imagine that you would want the last impression of your life to be the colours and the logo of your team. Perhaps this is a reminder that sport can go way beyond recreation and can become an obsession, even a religion. Surely something that takes so much of your focus that you want to get buried in the team colours has become a religious activity. When the Lord said we should not worship other gods, I doubt he thought a footy team would be an issue.
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5: In today's media environment, we can very quickly confuse prominence with significance. Many people are prominent, but not necessarily significant. People are seen at all the right places and in all the right parties. Yet this can fool us into thinking that because someone is prominent, they are also significant. If you know me well, you would know that my nose is very prominent. Now, I wouldn't say it's huge, others might, but all would agree it's certainly a prominent feature on my face. Yet while my nose is very prominent, I can physically survive very well without it. I may not like the look of my face without a nose, but there is no significant reason for me to have one. I can tell you that no one has ever complimented me on my liver. No one has ever said, "You look healthy, you must have a great liver." My liver may not be prominent, but it is absolutely significant. I cannot survive without a liver. Life is like that. We should never confuse prominence with significance.
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0: If you've been listening to the God's Money Matters program for a while now and putting in place what you're learning, then you'll be starting to save some money. The question is, where's the best place to invest these savings? If we want to reap a harvest in the future, where is the best place to plant the seeds? From my studying of the Bible and from research I've read, the Bible isn't really clear about specifically what to invest in. This is what I recommend, and it seems to make sense, and certainly doesn't go against the Bible's teaching. Firstly, I recommend that you invest in your education. Investing in your education has two parts. The first part to this is investing in your vocational education, investing time and resources in becoming proficient in your chosen line of work. I'm a believer in lifelong learning and believe we become more valuable to those we serve as we continue to grow and learn. The second part of investing in your education is understanding what to do with the money when you have it. It's investing in your financial education. The second area to invest in is cash. Now, whilst cash is not technically an investment, it is a tool, and you need some tools in a box to facilitate other investments. You also need an emergency fund and a bank account to pay the bills, etc. Cash is known as a liquid investment, meaning it's easy and fast to access. Thirdly, I recommend investing in shares. Shares either in your own business or in those on the stock market. In your own business is pretty obvious, so I'm going to discuss shares on the share market. The reason shares are next is because of liquidity. Whilst not as liquid as cash, normally you can access cash from shares within a few days. So if you must have access to the cash within your shares for some reason, they are reasonably readily available. Finally, I recommend property. There are various ways and types of property to invest in, which I'm not going to discuss now. These may include investing in domestic property, listed property, commercial property, etc. Property is typically a lumpy, illiquid investment, and that's why I recommend it last. If the capital invested in property is needed in a hurry, it's very difficult to get. After all, you can't sell a room off your home. When setting aside funds to invest, always take time to understand the investment and only invest in what you can lock away for the long term. Investing should be really done with a view of never selling, but holding the investment for the long term. Investments should be purchased for the long-term passive income they produce, not for the short-term capital gains. Investing for short-term capital gains is actually not investing at all. It's gambling. Investing actually is buying an asset for the long-term income with the opportunity and hope that the investment will also rise in value.
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5: A company approached the Australian Football League to acquire the rights to make coffins in the colours of Australian rules teams. Sydney-based company Life Art applied to the AFL for licensing rights to paint club colours on the coffins of fans. Life Art Managing Director Natalie Verdon said she believed that the market in Victoria for coffins decorated in AFL club colours would be huge. The AFL, perhaps wisely, refused the offer from Life Art, believing that this was not something that they should get involved in. Imagine that you would want the last impression of your life to be the colours and the logo of your team. Perhaps this is a reminder that sport can go way beyond recreation and can become an obsession, even a religion. Surely something that takes so much of your focus that you want to get buried in the team colours has become a religious activity. When the Lord said we should not worship other gods, I doubt he thought a footy team would be an issue.
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5: In today's media environment, we can very quickly confuse prominence with significance. Many people are prominent, but not necessarily significant. People are seen at all the right places and in all the right parties. Yet this can fool us into thinking that because someone is prominent, they are also significant. If you know me well, you would know that my nose is very prominent. Now, I wouldn't say it's huge, others might, but all would agree it's certainly a prominent feature on my face. Yet while my nose is very prominent, I can physically survive very well without it. I may not like the look of my face without a nose, but there is no significant reason for me to have one. I can tell you that no one has ever complimented me on my liver. No one has ever said, "You look healthy, you must have a great liver." My liver may not be prominent, but it is absolutely significant. I cannot survive without a liver. Life is like that. We should never confuse prominence with significance.
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0: If you've been listening to the God's Money Matters program for a while now and putting in place what you're learning, then you'll be starting to save some money. The question is, where's the best place to invest these savings? If we want to reap a harvest in the future, where is the best place to plant the seeds? From my studying of the Bible and from research I've read, the Bible isn't really clear about specifically what to invest in. This is what I recommend, and it seems to make sense, and certainly doesn't go against the Bible's teaching. Firstly, I recommend that you invest in your education. Investing in your education has two parts. The first part to this is investing in your vocational education, investing time and resources in becoming proficient in your chosen line of work. I'm a believer in lifelong learning and believe we become more valuable to those we serve as we continue to grow and learn. The second part of investing in your education is understanding what to do with the money when you have it. It's investing in your financial education. The second area to invest in is cash. Now, whilst cash is not technically an investment, it is a tool, and you need some tools in a box to facilitate other investments. You also need an emergency fund and a bank account to pay the bills, etc. Cash is known as a liquid investment, meaning it's easy and fast to access. Thirdly, I recommend investing in shares. Shares either in your own business or in those on the stock market. In your own business is pretty obvious, so I'm going to discuss shares on the share market. The reason shares are next is because of liquidity. Whilst not as liquid as cash, normally you can access cash from shares within a few days. So if you must have access to the cash within your shares for some reason, they are reasonably readily available. Finally, I recommend property. There are various ways and types of property to invest in, which I'm not going to discuss now. These may include investing in domestic property, listed property, commercial property, etc. Property is typically a lumpy, illiquid investment, and that's why I recommend it last. If the capital invested in property is needed in a hurry, it's very difficult to get. After all, you can't sell a room off your home. When setting aside funds to invest, always take time to understand the investment and only invest in what you can lock away for the long term. Investing should be really done with the view of never selling, but holding the investment for the long term. Investments should be purchased for the long-term passive income they produce, not for the short-term capital gains. Investing for short-term capital gains is actually not investing at all. It's gambling. Investing actually is buying an asset for the long-term income with the opportunity and hope that the investment will also rise in value.
6: For more practical financial tips and resources, go to godsmoneymatters.com.
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5: A company approached the Australian Football League to acquire the rights to make coffins in the colours of Australian rules teams. Sydney-based company Life Art applied to the AFL for licensing rights to paint club colours on the coffins of fans. Life Art Managing Director Natalie Verdon said she believed that the market in Victoria for coffins decorated in AFL club colours would be huge. The AFL, perhaps wisely, refused the offer from Life Art, believing that this was not something that they should get involved in. Imagine that you would want the last impression of your life to be the colours and the logo of your team. Perhaps this is a reminder that sport can go way beyond recreation and can become an obsession, even a religion. Surely something that takes so much of your focus that you want to get buried in the team colours has become a religious activity. When the Lord said we should not worship other gods, I doubt he thought a footy team would be an issue.
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5: In today's media environment, we can very quickly confuse prominence with significance. Many people are prominent, but not necessarily significant. People are seen at all the right places and in all the right parties. Yet this can fool us into thinking that because someone is prominent, they are also significant. If you know me well, you would know that my nose is very prominent. Now, I wouldn't say it's huge, others might, but all would agree it's certainly a prominent feature on my face. Yet while my nose is very prominent, I can physically survive very well without it. I may not like the look of my face without a nose, but there is no significant reason for me to have one. I can tell you that no one has ever complimented me on my liver. No one has ever said, "You look healthy, you must have a great liver." My liver may not be prominent, but it is absolutely significant. I cannot survive without a liver. Life is like that. We should never confuse prominence with significance.
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0: If you've been listening to the God's Money Matters program for a while now and putting in place what you're learning, then you'll be starting to save some money. The question is, where's the best place to invest these savings? If we want to reap a harvest in the future, where is the best place to plant the seeds? From my studying of the Bible and from research I've read, the Bible isn't really clear about specifically what to invest in. This is what I recommend and it seems to make sense, and certainly doesn't go against the Bible's teaching. Firstly, I recommend that you invest in your education. Investing in your education has two parts. The first part to this is investing in your vocational education, investing time and resources in becoming proficient in your chosen line of work. I'm a believer in lifelong learning and believe we become more valuable to those we serve as we continue to grow and learn. The second part of investing in your education is understanding what to do with the money when you have it. It's investing in your financial education. The second area to invest in is cash. Now, whilst cash is not technically an investment, it is a tool, and you need some tools in a box to facilitate other investments. You also need an emergency fund and a bank account to pay the bills, etc. Cash is known as a liquid investment, meaning it's easy and fast to access. Thirdly, I recommend investing in shares. Shares either in your own business or in those on the stock market. In your own business is pretty obvious, so I'm going to discuss shares on the share market. The reason shares are next is because of liquidity. Whilst not as liquid as cash, normally you can access cash from shares within a few days. So if you must have access to the cash within your shares for some reason, they are reasonably readily available. Finally, I recommend property. There are various ways and types of property to invest in, which I'm not going to discuss now. These may include investing in domestic property, listed property, commercial property, etc. Property is typically a lumpy, illiquid investment, and that's why I recommend it last. If the capital invested in property is needed in a hurry, it's very difficult to get. After all, you can't sell a room off your home. When setting aside funds to invest, always take time to understand the investment and only invest in what you can lock away for the long term. Investing should be really done with a view of never selling, but holding the investment for the long term. Investments should be purchased for the long-term passive income they produce, not for the short-term capital gains. Investing for short-term capital gains is actually not investing at all. It's gambling. Investing actually is buying an asset for the long-term income with the opportunity and hope that the investment will also rise in value.
6: For more practical financial tips and resources, go to godsmoneymatters.com.
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5: A company approached the Australian Football League to acquire the rights to make coffins in the colours of Australian rules teams. Sydney-based company Life Art applied to the AFL for licensing rights to paint club colours on the coffins of fans. Life Art Managing Director Natalie Verdon said she believed that the market in Victoria for coffins decorated in AFL club colours would be huge. The AFL, perhaps wisely, refused the offer from Life Art, believing that this was not something that they should get involved in. Imagine that you would want the last impression of your life to be the colours and the logo of your team. Perhaps this is a reminder that sport can go way beyond recreation and can become an obsession, even a religion. Surely something that takes so much of your focus that you want to get buried in the team colours has become a religious activity. When the Lord said we should not worship other gods, I doubt he thought a footy team would be an issue.
4: Carl Faze for dailynudge.org.
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5: In today's media environment, we can very quickly confuse prominence with significance. Many people are prominent, but not necessarily significant. People are seen at all the right places and in all the right parties. Yet this can fool us into thinking that because someone is prominent, they are also significant. If you know me well, you would know that my nose is very prominent. Now, I wouldn't say it's huge, others might, but all would agree it's certainly a prominent feature on my face. Yet while my nose is very prominent, I can physically survive very well without it. I may not like the look of my face without a nose, but there is no significant reason for me to have one. I can tell you that no one has ever complimented me on my liver. No one has ever said, "You look healthy, you must have a great liver." My liver may not be prominent, but it is absolutely significant. I cannot survive without a liver. Life is like that. We should never confuse prominence with significance.
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0: If you've been listening to the God's Money Matters program for a while now and putting in place what you're learning, then you'll be starting to save some money. The question is, where's the best place to invest these savings? If we want to reap a harvest in the future, where is the best place to plant the seeds? From my studying of the Bible and from research I've read, the Bible isn't really clear about specifically what to invest in. This is what I recommend, and it seems to make sense, and certainly doesn't go against the Bible's teaching. Firstly, I recommend that you invest in your education. Investing in your education has two parts. The first part to this is investing in your vocational education, investing time and resources in becoming proficient in your chosen line of work. I'm a believer in lifelong learning and believe we become more valuable to those we serve as we continue to grow and learn. The second part of investing in your education is understanding what to do with the money when you have it. It's investing in your financial education. The second area to invest in is cash. Now, whilst cash is not technically an investment, it is a tool, and you need some tools in a box to facilitate other investments. You also need an emergency fund and a bank account to pay the bills, etc. Cash is known as a liquid investment, meaning it's easy and fast to access. Thirdly, I recommend investing in shares. Shares either in your own business or in those on the stock market. In your own business is pretty obvious, so I'm going to discuss shares on the share market. The reason shares are next is because of liquidity. Whilst not as liquid as cash, normally you can access cash from shares within a few days. So if you must have access to the cash within your shares for some reason, they are reasonably readily available. Finally, I recommend property. There are various ways and types of property to invest in, which I'm not going to discuss now. These may include investing in domestic property, listed property, commercial property, etc. Property is typically a lumpy, illiquid investment, and that's why I recommend it last. If the capital invested in property is needed in a hurry, it's very difficult to get. After all, you can't sell a room off your home. When setting aside funds to invest, always take time to understand the investment and only invest in what you can lock away for the long term. Investing should be really done with a view of never selling, but holding the investment for the long term. Investments should be purchased for the long-term passive income they produce, not for the short-term capital gains. Investing for short-term capital gains is actually not investing at all. It's gambling. Investing actually is buying an asset for the long-term income with the opportunity and hope that the investment will also rise in value,
6: For more practical financial tips and resources, go to godsmoneymatters.com.
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5: A company approached the Australian Football League to acquire the rights to make coffins in the colours of Australian rules teams. Sydney-based company Life Art applied to the AFL for licensing rights to paint club colours on the coffins of fans. Life Art Managing Director Natalie Verdon said she believed that the market in Victoria for coffins decorated in AFL club colours would be huge. The AFL, perhaps wisely, refused the offer from Life Art, believing that this was not something that they should get involved in. Imagine that you would want the last impression of your life to be the colours and the logo of your team. Perhaps this is a reminder that sport can go way beyond recreation and can become an obsession, even a religion. Surely something that takes so much of your focus that you want to get buried in the team colours has become a religious activity. When the Lord said we should not worship other gods, I doubt he thought a footy team would be an issue.
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5: In today's media environment, we can very quickly confuse prominence with significance. Many people are prominent, but not necessarily significant. People are seen at all the right places and in all the right parties. Yet this can fool us into thinking that because someone is prominent, they are also significant. If you know me well, you would know that my nose is very prominent. Now, I wouldn't say it's huge, others might, but all would agree it's certainly a prominent feature on my face. Yet while my nose is very prominent, I can physically survive very well without it. I may not like the look of my face without a nose, but there is no significant reason for me to have one. I can tell you that no one has ever complimented me on my liver. No one has ever said, "You look healthy, you must have a great liver." My liver may not be prominent, but it is absolutely significant. I cannot survive without a liver. Life is like that. We should never confuse prominence with significance.
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0: If you've been listening to the God's Money Matters program for a while now and putting in place what you're learning, then you'll be starting to save some money. The question is, where's the best place to invest these savings? If we want to reap a harvest in the future, where is the best place to plant the seeds? From my studying of the Bible and from research I've read, the Bible isn't really clear about specifically what to invest in. This is what I recommend, and it seems to make sense, and certainly doesn't go against the Bible's teaching. Firstly, I recommend that you invest in your education. Investing in your education has two parts. The first part to this is investing in your vocational education, investing time and resources in becoming proficient in your chosen line of work. I'm a believer in lifelong learning and believe we become more valuable to those we serve as we continue to grow and learn. The second part of investing in your education is understanding what to do with the money when you have it. It's investing in your financial education. The second area to invest in is cash. Now, whilst cash is not technically an investment, it is a tool, and you need some tools in a box to facilitate other investments. You also need an emergency fund and a bank account to pay the bills, etc. Cash is known as a liquid investment, meaning it's easy and fast to access. Thirdly, I recommend investing in shares. Shares either in your own business or in those on the stock market. In your own business is pretty obvious, so I'm going to discuss shares on the share market. The reason shares are next is because of liquidity. Whilst not as liquid as cash, normally you can access cash from shares within a few days. So if you must have access to the cash within your shares for some reason, they are reasonably readily available. Finally, I recommend property. There are various ways and types of property to invest in, which I'm not going to discuss now. These may include investing in domestic property, listed property, commercial property, etc. Property is typically a lumpy, illiquid investment, and that's why I recommend it last. If the capital invested in property is needed in a hurry, it's very difficult to get. After all, you can't sell a room off your home. When setting aside funds to invest, always take time to understand the investment and only invest in what you can lock away for the long term. Investing should be really done with a view of never selling, but holding the investment for the long term. Investments should be purchased for the long-term passive income they produce, not for the short-term capital gains. Investing for short-term capital gains is actually not investing at all. It's gambling. Investing actually is buying an asset for the long-term income with the opportunity and hope that the investment will also rise in value.
6: For more practical financial tips and resources, go to godsmoneymatters.com.
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5: A company approached the Australian Football League to acquire the rights to make coffins in the colours of Australian rules teams. Sydney-based company Life Art applied to the AFL for licensing rights to paint club colours on the coffins of fans. Life Art Managing Director Natalie Verdon said she believed that the market in Victoria for coffins decorated in AFL club colours would be huge. The AFL, perhaps wisely, refused the offer from Life Art, believing that this was not something that they should get involved in. Imagine that you would want the last impression of your life to be the colours and the logo of your team. Perhaps this is a reminder that sport can go way beyond recreation and can become an obsession, even a religion. Surely something that takes so much of your focus that you want to get buried in the team colours has become a religious activity. When the Lord said we should not worship other gods, I doubt he thought a footy team would be an issue.
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5: In today's media environment, we can very quickly confuse prominence with significance. Many people are prominent, but not necessarily significant. People are seen at all the right places and in all the right parties. Yet this can fool us into thinking that because someone is prominent, they are also significant. If you know me well, you would know that my nose is very prominent. Now, I wouldn't say it's huge, others might, but all would agree it's certainly a prominent feature on my face. Yet while my nose is very prominent, I can physically survive very well without it. I may not like the look of my face without a nose, but there is no significant reason for me to have one. I can tell you that no one has ever complimented me on my liver. No one has ever said, "You look healthy, you must have a great liver." My liver may not be prominent, but it is absolutely significant. I cannot survive without a liver. Life is like that. We should never confuse prominence with significance.
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0: If you've been listening to the God's Money Matters program for a while now and putting in place what you're learning, then you'll be starting to save some money. The question is, where's the best place to invest these savings? If we want to reap a harvest in the future, where is the best place to plant the seeds? From my studying of the Bible and from research I've read, the Bible isn't really clear about specifically what to invest in. This is what I recommend, and it seems to make sense, and certainly doesn't go against the Bible's teaching. Firstly, I recommend that you invest in your education. Investing in your education has two parts. The first part to this is investing in your vocational education, investing time and resources in becoming proficient in your chosen line of work. I'm a believer in lifelong learning and believe we become more valuable to those we serve as we continue to grow and learn. The second part of investing in your education is understanding what to do with the money when you have it. It's investing in your financial education. The second area to invest in is cash. Now, whilst cash is not technically an investment, it is a tool, and you need some tools in a box to facilitate other investments. You also need an emergency fund and a bank account to pay the bills, etc. Cash is known as a liquid investment, meaning it's easy and fast to access. Thirdly, I recommend investing in shares. Shares either in your own business or in those on the stock market. In your own business is pretty obvious, so I'm going to discuss shares on the share market. The reason shares are next is because of liquidity. Whilst not as liquid as cash, normally you can access cash from shares within a few days. So if you must have access to the cash within your shares for some reason, they are reasonably readily available. Finally, I recommend property. There are various ways and types of property to invest in, which I'm not going to discuss now. These may include investing in domestic property, listed property, commercial property, etc. Property is typically a lumpy, illiquid investment, and that's why I recommend it last. If the capital invested in property is needed in a hurry, it's very difficult to get. After all, you can't sell a room off your home. When setting aside funds to invest, always take time to understand the investment and only invest in what you can lock away for the long term. Investing should be really done with the view of never selling, but holding the investment for the long term. Investments should be purchased for the long-term passive income they produce, not for the short-term capital gains. Investing for short-term capital gains is actually not investing at all. It's gambling. Investing actually is buying an asset for the long-term income with the opportunity and hope that the investment will also rise in value.
6: For more practical financial tips and resources, go to godsmoneymatters.com.
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5: A company approached the Australian Football League to acquire the rights to make coffins in the colours of Australian rules teams. Sydney-based company Life Art applied to the AFL for licensing rights to paint club colours on the coffins of fans. Life Art Managing Director Natalie Verdon said she believed that the market in Victoria for coffins decorated in AFL club colours would be huge. The AFL, perhaps wisely, refused the offer from Life Art, believing that this was not something that they should get involved in. Imagine that you would want the last impression of your life to be the colours and the logo of your team. Perhaps this is a reminder that sport can go way beyond recreation and can become an obsession, even a religion. Surely something that takes so much of your focus that you want to get buried in the team colours has become a religious activity. When the Lord said we should not worship other gods, I doubt he thought a footy team would be an issue.
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5: In today's media environment, we can very quickly confuse prominence with significance. Many people are prominent, but not necessarily significant. People are seen at all the right places and in all the right parties. Yet this can fool us into thinking that because someone is prominent, they are also significant. If you know me well, you would know that my nose is very prominent. Now, I wouldn't say it's huge, others might, but all would agree it's certainly a prominent feature on my face. Yet while my nose is very prominent, I can physically survive very well without it. I may not like the look of my face without a nose, but there is no significant reason for me to have one. I can tell you that no one has ever complimented me on my liver. No one has ever said, "You look healthy, you must have a great liver." My liver may not be prominent, but it is absolutely significant. I cannot survive without a liver. Life is like that. We should never confuse prominence with significance.
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5: Here's Carl Faze with a Daily Nudge. Have you ever considered how the length of your vision impacts your life? I think about this when I consider the difference between my approach to driving to the beach 10 kilometres away and driving to Queensland on holidays 1,000 kilometres away. When going to the beach, we all just pile into the car and drive off. No preparation, rarely check the fuel gauge and take little notice of what we pack. When we drive to Queensland, we pack the car carefully. We stock up with drinks and lollies and we make sure the fuel tank is full. We prepare carefully for a long stint in the car. 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We just think about a couple of weeks ahead and care little for the future. As long as we are happy in the present, we think the future will take care of itself. What would change if we lengthened our vision in this world and the next? It may make some radical differences about how we live, plan, and how we relate to God. 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
5: Here's Carl Faze with the Daily Nudge. In today's media environment, we can very quickly confuse prominence with significance. Many people are prominent, but not necessarily significant. People are seen at all the right places and in all the right parties. Yet this can fool us into thinking that because someone is prominent, they are also significant. If you know me well, you would know that my nose is very prominent. Now, I wouldn't say it's huge, others might, but all would agree it's certainly a prominent feature on my face. Yet while my nose is very prominent, I can physically survive very well without it. I may not like the look of my face without a nose, but there is no significant reason for me to have one. I can tell you that no one has ever complimented me on my liver. No one has ever said, "You look healthy, you must have a great liver." My liver may not be prominent, but it is absolutely significant. I cannot survive without a liver. Life is like that. We should never confuse prominence with significance.
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2: My wife and I once lived in a third-floor flat. One night, a burglar climbed up the balconies and came in through an open window. What bothered us the most wasn't what he stole. It was more that we'd slept through it all. And what about when Jesus seems to be asleep? Once he was in this boat with his friends in the middle of this huge storm, peacefully sleeping in the stern of the boat. When his friends woke him up, Jesus stood up and said, "Peace, be still." And the sea became as calm and as flat as a mirror. Jesus wasn't sleeping because he didn't care, but because he was in total control. When you're going through a storm in your life, it sometimes seems like Jesus must be asleep. But remember, Jesus does care, and at the right time, he'll stand up and say, "Peace, be still."
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It was just two lovers sitting in the car, listening to Blonde, falling for each other. Pink and orange skies, feeling super childish. No Donald Glover. Missed call from my mother.

we were just two lovers. Feet up on the dash, driving nowhere fast, burning through the summer. Radio on blast, make the moment last. She got solar power. Minutes feel like hours.

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1: American pastor and author Mark Driscoll writes about a private tour he was a part of to the MTV studios in New York. He met the director of marketing, who explained that MTV did more demographic marketing on young people than any other organization. So what did the emerging generation believe in? The director explained that this generation were very spiritual, devoted to such things as a confident belief in God and a commitment to a life of prayer. So what or who did this generation think God was? She explained that the young people they had studied believed in God, but they had no idea who He was. It's the same for all of us, young or old. Ignorant belief is easy. The great challenge is to search out and understand the God we profess to believe in. Why not get a copy of the Bible, look up the index and find Matthew or Luke, the stories of Jesus. You may be surprised and challenged by the God you find there.
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1: American pastor of the church called the Dream Center in LA, Matthew Barnett, tells a great story of befriending an old hippie who at first wanted nothing to do with him. Barnett would buzz his apartment but was constantly turned away. Eventually, he was allowed to come up and visit, and over a period of time, Barnett encouraged him to come to his church and to turn his life around. The hippie, Jake, was difficult to get to know and even harder to get close to. But through sheer persistence and the determination not to be put off, Barnett earned the right to make a difference in Jake's life. Barnett later wrote about the experience and he said, "I knew this, whoever shows up most in a person's life wins the battle of influence, so I kept showing up." Whose life do you need to keep showing up in to have significant influence?
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It was just two lovers sitting in the car, listening to Blonde, falling for each other. Pink and orange skies, feeling super childish. No Donald Glover. Missed call from my mother.

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0: I love apples. There's nothing quite like biting into a fresh, crisp apple. God was really showing off when he made the apple. With all this potential, I must say, it's pretty disappointing when you see an apple that looks good on the outside, but when you take a bite, you get nothing but mush. It doesn't matter how good it looks on the outside, you just want to throw the whole thing away. When the Bible instructs us how to live, it gives us many more insights as to what we should be like on the inside rather than how we should look on the outside. It's our character and attitude that really makes us appealing. The Apostle Paul in the Bible talks about leaders being faithful, self-controlled, hospitable, respectable. Never does it mention what clothes we should wear or which suburb we should live in or what car we should drive. It's easy to blend in with the world and focus more on our outer appearance when really we should be concentrating on cleaning up our character and our attitude for God. I'm Linda Bailey from dailydevotions.com.au.
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2: How do you describe what's unique about Christian faith? 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The unique features are often only understood by those who are searching and seeking after the divine. American pastor and author Erwin McManus was one of those who was seeking for spiritual answers. In the end, he said of this process, "Every religion was me chasing after God. The message of Jesus was God chasing after me." Here is the unique feature of Christian belief. It's not so much us striving to find God, but rather God reaching into history, humanity and our lives, and drawing us to himself. This, combined with grace given to all, is Christianity's unique feature.
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2: American pastor and author Mark Driscoll writes about a private tour he was a part of to the MTV studios in New York. He met the director of marketing, who explained that MTV did more demographic marketing on young people than any other organization. So what did the emerging generation believe in? The director explained that this generation were very spiritual, devoted to such things as a confident belief in God and a commitment to a life of prayer. So what or who did this generation think God was? She explained that the young people they had studied believed in God, but they had no idea who he was. It's the same for all of us, young or old. Ignorant belief is easy. The great challenge is to search out and understand the God we profess to believe in. Why not get a copy of the Bible, look up the index and find Matthew or Luke, the stories of Jesus. You may be

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1: Obedience to God is not a burden. It's the proof of our love for him and the reality of his love for us. John the Apostle put it this way in 1 John chapter 5, verses 2 and 3. This is how we know that we love the children of God, by loving God and carrying out his commands. In fact, this is love for God, to keep his commands, and his commands are not burdensome. Why does John say that God's commands are not burdensome? There are two reasons for this. God is able to do more abundantly in our lives than we think. It is his power that is working within us. We are never alone. In the same way that God encouraged Joshua, he encourages us today. Be strong and courageous. Do not be frightened. Do not be dismayed, for the Lord your God is with you wherever you go. This has been Condus Benedict with a thought.
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3: If you've been listening to the God's Money Matters program for a while now and putting in place what you're learning, then you'll be starting to save some money. The question is, where's the best place to invest these savings? If we want to reap a harvest in the future, where is the best place to plant the seeds? From my studying of the Bible and from research I've read, the Bible isn't really clear about specifically what to invest in. This is what I recommend, and it seems to make sense, and certainly doesn't go against the Bible's teaching. Firstly, I recommend that you invest in your education. Investing in your education has two parts. The first part to this is investing in your vocational education, investing time and resources in becoming proficient in your chosen line of work. I'm a believer in lifelong learning and believe we become more valuable to those we serve as we continue to grow and learn. The second part of investing in your education is understanding what to do with the money when you have it. It's investing in your financial education. The second area to invest in is cash. Now, whilst cash is not technically an investment, it is a tool, and you need some tools in a box to facilitate other investments. You also need an emergency fund and a bank account to pay the bills, etc. Cash is known as a liquid investment, meaning it's easy and fast to access. Thirdly, I recommend investing in shares. Shares either in your own business or in those on the stock market. In your own business is pretty obvious, so I'm going to discuss shares on the share market. The reason shares are next is because of liquidity. Whilst not as liquid as cash, normally you can access cash from shares within a few days. So if you must have access to the cash within your shares for some reason, they are reasonably readily available. Finally, I recommend property. There are various ways and types of property to invest in, which I'm not going to discuss now. These may include investing in domestic property, listed property, commercial property, etc. Property is typically a lumpy, illiquid investment, and that's why I recommend it last. If the capital invested in property is needed in a hurry, it's very difficult to get. After all, you can't sell a room off your home. When setting aside funds to invest, always take time to understand the investment and only invest in what you can lock away for the long term. Investing should be really done with a view of never selling, but holding the investment for the long term. Investments should be purchased for the long-term passive income they produce, not for the short-term capital gains. Investing for short-term capital gains is actually not investing at all. It's gambling. Investing actually is buying an asset for the long-term income with the opportunity and hope that the investment will also rise in value.
2: For more practical financial tips and resources, go to godsmoneymatters.com.

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2: If you're like me, you love the parts of the Bible where God promises to bless us. One of our favourites is where Jesus tells his followers that he had come to give life and life to the full. It's a promise of overflowing blessing. There are other parts of the Bible where Jesus gives his followers commands. His last words to his watching disciples were to go into all the world and share the message of Jesus. It's intriguing how we treat these two different phrases from Jesus. We have a habit of universalizing the positives and individualizing the commands. In other words, when Jesus promises blessings, they are for everyone. When Jesus commands us to go, that's an individual call for other people. Perhaps we should treat both as individual words to us, both blessing and command.
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1: My wife and I once lived in a third floor flat. One night, a burglar climbed up the balconies and came in through an open window. What bothered us the most wasn't what he stole. It was more that we'd slept through it all. And what about when Jesus seems to be asleep? Once he was in this boat with his friends in the middle of this huge storm, peacefully sleeping in the stern of the boat. When his friends woke him up, Jesus stood up and said, "Peace, be still." And the sea became as calm and as flat as a mirror. Jesus wasn't sleeping because he didn't care, but because he was in total control. When you're going through a storm in your life, it sometimes seems like Jesus must be asleep. But remember, Jesus does care. And at the right time, he'll stand up and say, "Peace, be still."
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2: US band Hoobastank have a song entitled The Reason. While the song is about human relationships, there is a strong parallel with our relationship with God. There are several concepts in the song that relate to Christian belief. The idea that we are not perfect, we need to say sorry, and that we can't do it alone. Then the key phrase of the song is, I found a reason for me to change who I used to be, a reason to start over new, and the reason is you. We all need a fresh start, and that is the essence of the Christian message. We need a reason outside of ourselves to change, and we need someone to do this for us. Jesus is that reason. Jesus came to earth to bring us into a relationship with God. Jesus is our reason to change, our reason to start again. Human relationships are really important, but your relationship with God is of eternal significance. Why not do something about that today?
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1: Perhaps one of the world's most intelligent people, Stephen Hawking, posted a question on the internet. He did so because he did not know the answer and hoped someone else might. The question: in a world that is in chaos politically, socially, and environmentally, how can the human race sustain another 100 years? Later, Hawking explained the dilemma. He said, "We face dangers from devastating asteroid impact, nuclear war, climate change, and rampaging genetically modified viruses." Professor Hawking says we will only survive if we occupy other planets. No one gave a definitive answer. Perhaps there was no answer because there isn't one. From a human perspective, the future does look bleak, and Hawking is right to worry. This can either cause us to be crippled by fear or turn to God in faith. Hawking developed theories of creation without God, and now he faces a bleak, godless future. I trust you will have greater wisdom than Stephen Hawking.
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3: I was impressed recently by a writer who encouraged people to think of themselves as thermostats rather than thermometers. A thermometer measures and reflects the temperature around it. A thermostat helps to set the temperature and to make a change. There is a great pressure to function like a thermometer in our community. Our lives are just like everyone around us as we seek to achieve the same goals. Our agenda is driven by the majority opinion of our community. Being a thermometer is much easier as you just blend in. A thermostat, on the other hand, actually looks to make a change to the community by monitoring the social temperature and then seeking to alter it. A thermostat's role in setting the temperature is actually an example of how we ought to approach our community. We should have the courage to be different. Jesus' encouragement to everyone who followed him was to be those who set the social temperature rather than reflect it.
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1: The dream is fading now, I'm staring at the door. I know it's over 'cause my feet have hit the cold floor. Check my reflection, I ain't feeling what I see.

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1: The present generation has grown up believing that every child needs good self-esteem, to believe in themselves and their ability. But is there a potential downside to this attitude? American children have been told that they can achieve anything, but there's a growing gap between their self-esteem and their abilities. In a study of math skills among students in eight nations, Americans ranked lowest in overall competence and Koreans ranked highest. But when researchers asked the students how good they thought they were, the results were exactly the opposite. Americans highest and Koreans lowest. We need to be realistic about our abilities. Paul wrote to his friends in Rome and encouraged them to think of themselves with sober judgment. In other words, be realistic about the gifts God has given you. As writer Steve Solano says, in the grand scheme of things, knowing one's limitations may be even more important than knowing one's talents.
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2: John Ruskin was an English author and thinker early last century. He reflected on life in Britain and wrote his ideas in a book called Unto This Last. Ruskin was not widely accepted or respected. The press at the time variously referred to his writings as windy hysterics, absolute nonsense, and intolerable twaddle. In 1906, Britain's first 27 Labour MPs entered Parliament. They were asked what single book had most powerfully influenced them to pursue social justice through politics. 17 of them cited John Ruskin. It's easy to be led by the media about what views we should hold, whose opinion matters and who should be ignored. Ruskin's writing had a resounding impact on the politics of England because wise people listened. It's the sort of impact that the wisdom of God and His word can have on your life if you take the time to listen.
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1: Do you find going back to work after a good holiday difficult? You're supposed to be refreshed and reinvigorated, but we mostly just feel miserable. We get back to our desks, work piled up, and a string of emails waiting for our attention. You know that feeling like this is very normal. English surveys suggest that only 1 in 4 employees return to work after a holiday refreshed. Headaches, agitation, and bad moods are the norm. The problem seems to be twofold. First, it relates to the holidays we take and making sure you actually take some time to relax rather than going flat out. But secondly, it's also about how we enjoy our life and our work. English writer Alain de Botton tells his readers to develop a travelling mindset and not dismiss everyday life and work as boring. In other words, make the most out of every day. Don't just live for your weekends and your holidays. See where God has blessed you and develop a thankful attitude.
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1: This is Condis Benedict with a thought.
2: There are a lot of people in this world, and sometimes we're tempted to feel exactly the same way, who believe that everything is an accident, everything is haphazard, Big Bang, or whatever. And I'm not a scientist, and I'm not going to get into it, quite frankly, because there's a lot of things I do not know. One thing I do know, and that is the wonderful words of a hymn. Turn your eyes upon Jesus, look full in his wonderful face, and the things of earth will grow strangely dim in the light of his glory and grace. That I do know about. And I do know that life is not a series of haphazard accidents. Things just don't happen. It's not serendipity. God has a plan, and there is a right time. And when the time was right, the Lord Jesus came. And whether we acknowledge it or not, there are times and seasons in each of our lives. And in each of these seasons and times, decisions are made. And God taps us on the shoulder and says, it is time. It is time you heard. It is time you responded. It is time you said sorry. It is time you repented. It is time you rejoiced. It is time you trusted me. You see, at just the right time, when we were still powerless, Christ died for the ungodly, you and I. This has been Condis Benedict.
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1: Gina Romanello has invented a new term for many brides in our community. It's bridezillas. The symptoms of these brides include reoccurring mood spells, bouts of selfishness, signs of controlling behaviour, and feelings of meticulousness. Another Australian writer has described bridezillas as neurotic, selfish, and obnoxious women determined to be a princess for a day and traumatising patient friends and a placid groom with unreasonable demands. I think the phrase determined to be a princess sums up the problem. We all want to be special at least once. It's not wrong that anyone wants to be a princess. The issue is that we feel we don't count for anything unless we are a princess. We all look up to famous people and believe that in comparison, we don't count for anything. We matter because we are unique, because we are loved, and because we are created by and loved by God.
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2: When huge cracks started to appear in Winchester Cathedral in the UK in the early 1900s, it seemed it was in danger of complete collapse. The cracks began to appear in the cathedral's massive walls and arched ceilings. If engineers at the time had looked up to understand the problem, they would have been wrong. The problem was below the ground, the water-soaked and rotting pylons that were the foundations. Early efforts to underpin its waterlogged foundations failed until William Walker, a deep-sea diver, worked underwater every day for 6 years placing bags of concrete. What is true of Winchester Cathedral can be true of us. When life crumbles and cracks appear, look at the foundations. A life built on faith will give you the stability that you need.
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2: Timothy Keller is a Christian author and leader who has written a book called The Reason for God. The book seeks to discuss belief in God and why that belief is reasonable. In the book, Keller makes an intriguing statement. He actually encourages people to doubt. This is a challenge both to the believer and the skeptic. Whatever your belief system, Keller says, you should spend some time in doubt. Keller writes, "A faith without some doubt is like a human body without any antibodies." Keller's point is that the Christian should spend some time dealing with doubt, otherwise you could lose your faith to either confusion caused by difficult circumstances or fall to the arguments of clever critics. To live the life of faith without any consideration of the challenge of doubt is to leave yourself open to faith-breaking doubt when you least expect it. Faith is not blind trust, but rather a reasonable step of belief.
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4: 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Band-aids

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1: Have you ever heard of the term cognitive dissonance? It's a great phrase, isn't it? It refers to the times in our lives when what we think, that's the cognitive bit, does not agree with how we are behaving. The tension around the difference between what we think and how we act is called the dissonance. It describes the times when we know we are not living in line with our values. We face this all the time. The question is, what do we do about the tension? One of the leading thinkers in this area, Leonard Fistlinger, a social psychologist from New York, says we either change our behavior to match our thinking, or we justify our behavior by changing our ideas. Fistlinger says most people change the second, to change our ideas to suit our behavior. The Bible tells us that the opposite is true. It is the truth that will set you free, and that should encourage you to change your behavior.
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Hey, this is Condus Benedict. I'm often asked if I get paid for this work. No, it's a labour of love. Throughout my life, I've faced numerous challenges. As a child and teenager, I experienced great pain. I also suffered from anxiety and depression. In 1999, or perhaps 2000, I underwent back surgery. In 2013, I was diagnosed with bowel cancer, underwent surgery again, and a third of my large bowel was removed. At the end of 2018, I got the news that I had non-Hodgkin's lymphoma. My spleen was engulfed by a tumour that was removed, went through chemotherapy and so on. Now, I praise the Lord for His healing and His provision every day of my life. I usually begin the program with some sort of information about myself. Well, that's a little bit about it, just how stuff that's happened to me over the years. I've been married for over 50 years to Leonie. We've got 4 adult children, 8 grandchildren. I gave my life to the Lord Jesus in my late teens. I was a mixed up, crazy teenager, lots of problems. God spoke and I responded. Found myself in Bible college at an early age. I think I was 19 years old. I did 3 years there. Became Methodist Home Missionary and appointed to Newtown Methodist Mission at the end of my stint at Bible college. I was initially taken on as a migrant evangelist, but I did a lot of stuff, social welfare and so on, through the mission at Newtown Methodist Mission. The beginning is 1977, Leonie and I were sent to a small country town as a Methodist Presbyterian home missionary. The place is called Woodenbong, 104 kilometres from Lismore, 141 kilometres from Brisbane. In 83, I was appointed as the pastor of the Clunston Uniting Church Parish, that's halfway between Lismore and Byron Bay in New South Wales. At the end of 88, I resigned from the Uniting Church. It was time to move on. At the end of 89, I accepted a call from the Cessnock Congregational Church. And after further study, I was ordained as a minister within the Evangelical Fellowship of Congregational Churches. The Cessnock Congregational Church was a small congregation. On our first Sunday, we had 100% church growth. Leonie, me, 4 kids, and the 6 members of the church. We served the Lord in Cessnock for 21 years. We loved the people and the challenges of ministry. We left a thriving family congregation. It was at Cessnock that I was introduced to community radio. Initially, I was pushed into it by the elders of the church who insisted that I get involved in the local radio station. They had fond memories of years of old, 1939, when there was a station in Cessnock, and the local congregational minister had a regular program. After 21 years, I accepted a call to the Wollongong Congregational Church. I retired at the end of 2020 after 11 years at Wollongong. Every church presented challenges and every pastoral opportunity became a privilege and an honour. We thank God for our time in Wollongong and His church. In 2010, I was invited by the manager of Pulse,

0: to present a Sunday worship program. I'm thrilled that this program is broadcast across several Christian radio stations, from Bendigo in Victoria to Mareeba in Queensland. I'm continually...
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0: Always a privilege to be able to spend some time with you. This is Con Despinedic. Please continue to pray for the needs of this radio station. If you like what you hear in this program, contact the station using the webpage. Love to hear from you. What appears to be a lifetime ago, I had a building maintenance business. I went to the trouble of doing some exams and acquiring a license. I remember the day of my practical exam. I was in a large shed. There were several cubicles, each representing a small room, and we were given a list of things that needed to be repaired. It was a full day's work. The replacement of a pane of glass, resurfacing a kitchen benchtop with Laminex, although that's not used much today, swing a door, replace broken latch, replace hinges, cut and fit architraves, and the list went on. The materials were supplied, but we had to bring our own tools. While I was working my way through the list, I noticed that the examiner went out to the parking lot. He meticulously inspected the work vehicles. He walked around mine, took note, etc. Having the right tools for the job was essential for obtaining a license. Tools plus knowledge. Now that was important. God does not send us out on his mission without adequately providing what we need, the practical and the spiritual. As we continue our journey through Matthew, it's evident that the Lord Jesus adequately provided all the disciples needed. And I'm sure that this is what the writer of Hebrews means in Hebrews 13. Now, may the God of peace, who through the blood of the eternal covenant brought back from the dead our Lord Jesus, that great shepherd of the sheep, equip you with everything good for doing his will. And may he work in us what is pleasing to him, through Jesus Christ, to whom be glory forever and ever. Amen. I want to repeat what I said last week. Matthew chapter 10, we read that the Lord Jesus called his 12 disciples to him and gave them authority to drive out impure spirits and to heal every disease and sickness. Read verses 5 through to 8. This was an authoritative call, a call to service. This call was accompanied by gifts and power. He enabled them, he equipped them. They were not helpless and they were not hopeless. One of the biggest objections that we often hear is, I cannot, I'm unable, I haven't got the ability, and so on. Now, this may be true, and we should not beat ourselves up because we know our limitations. We should not get a guilt trip about it. We also need to realize that when God calls, he equips. My desire is not to guilt you, but to encourage you in the God-given mission that we have. Despite our inabilities, God equips and empowers. And as the scripture says, God chose the foolish things of the world to shame the wise. God chose the weak things of the world to shame the strong. What is lacking? Maybe the gumption to stand on and act on this truth. Stay tuned. This is Con Despinedic.
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0: Always a privilege, always a pleasure to be able to spend time there. Never take it for granted. May God wonderfully bless you as you consider the truth of his word. We're in Matthew chapter 10. First few verses, Matthew goes to the trouble of naming each disciple, even Judas referring to him as the betrayer. These guys were handpicked. Simon, called Peter, his brother Andrew, James the son of Zebedee, his brother John, Philip and Bartholomew, Thomas, Matthew the tax collector, James son of Alphaeus, and Thaddeus, Simon the Zealot, and Judas Iscariot, who betrayed them. Names are wonderful things, aren't they? Each name represented a real person. People just like us. They were not commodities, resources to be exploited, clients to be handled. They were living, breathing human beings. The Lord Jesus knew them by name. And guess what? He knows you by name. There's nothing about you that he does not know. And as believers, our names are written in the Lamb's Book of Life. Perhaps you and I are handpicked for a vital task within the kingdom of God. Along with this fantastic call comes words of reassurance that are found throughout the scriptures. The nation often needed to hear that God had not abandoned them. And I have a suspicion that we too need to hear this each day of our life. Fear not, says the prophet Isaiah, for I am with you. Be not dismayed. For I am your God, I will strengthen you, I will help you, I will uphold you with my righteous right hand. That's from Isaiah 41 and from Isaiah 43. But now, thus says the Lord, he who created you, O Jacob, he who formed you, O Israel, fear not, for I have redeemed you, I have called you by name, you are mine. I know they're Old Testament verses of Scripture, but I strongly believe they can be applied today to the child of God. I love the way Jeremiah shares God's message, particularly about you and I being known. Jeremiah chapter 1, verse 5. Before I formed you in the womb, I knew you. And before you were born, I consecrated you. I appointed you a prophet to the nations. Now, Jeremiah is regarded as a rather melancholy, slightly depressed prophet. God wanted him to realize that he knew him before he was born. And is it possible that God knows us before we're formed in the womb? I love the words of the Lord Jesus in John chapter 10. And we're going to spend a lot of time in John chapter 10 as we go through Matthew, believe it or not. I'm the good shepherd. I know my own and my own know me, just as the Father knows me. And I know the Father. And I lay down my life for the sheep. The Lord Jesus called his disciples by name. The Lord Jesus equipped them for service. The Lord Jesus taught them to rely on him for all their earthly needs as he sent them forward. Verse 9, Matthew 10, do not get any gold or silver or copper to take with you in your belts. No bag for the journey, no extra shirt or sandals or a staff, for the worker is worth his keep. I don't believe that God calls his people to beg or to live in the gutter. I'm not one.
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0: Always a privilege, always a pleasure to spend time with you, Qantas Minute here. Let me reread something I shared with you in our last session. We're going through Matthew chapter 10. We're talking about God meeting the needs of his people. I said that I don't believe that God calls his people to beg or to live in the gutter. I'm not one who teaches a prosperity gospel, trust Jesus and you'll be wealthy. But I do believe, and I want to underline this, I do believe with all my heart that God will always provide and meet his people's needs. The Lord Jesus introduces this thought in Matthew 6. For your Father knows what you need before you ask him. Or the words of the Lord's Prayer, give us today our daily bread. Or the challenge that's found in 6:33. Seek first his kingdom and his righteousness. Underline this, and all these things will be given to you as well. Talking about provision for life. I love the way the Lord Jesus speaks to his disciples and the religious leaders. He was to the point. He did not beat about the bush, and when he did speak with parables or images, he made sure that the main object of what he was saying was understandable. A couple of sessions ago, I suggested that you read through John chapter 10. Hear what the Lord Jesus gives. We see that he gives us a fantastic insight into who he is to us. It is here the Lord Jesus reveals more of himself. He also exposed the hypocrisy of the religious culture and climate. Matthew 10, 3 verses 10 to 13. The thief comes only to steal and to kill and to destroy. I have come that they may have life and have it to the full. I am the good shepherd. The good shepherd lays down his life for his sheep. The hired hand is not the shepherd and does not own the sheep. So when he sees the wolf coming, he abandons the sheep and runs away. Then the wolf attacks the fold and scatters it. The man runs away because he is a hired hand and cares nothing for the sheep. It's the story of the old wine in old wineskins. The old wine and the old wineskins are the thief, the hired hand. John 10, 14 to 15. I am the good shepherd. I know my sheep and my sheep know me. Just as the Father knows me, I know the Father, and I lay down my life for the sheep. I reckon that it's not hard to compare Psalm 23 with John chapter 10. The Lord is my shepherd. I lack nothing. There's a depth of relationship to be experienced when we turn to the true shepherd. The true shepherd has a comprehensive knowledge of who we are. He says, I know my sheep. To add to this, it is possible to know him because my sheep know me, says he. It's not only a depth of knowledge about us, but the Lord also says that we are able to hear him, to listen to him, to take notice of what he says. Verse 27, John chapter 10, my sheep listen to my voice, I know them, and they follow me. Opened eyes to see, open ears to hear, and a willing heart.
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an honor and a privilege to be able to share God's word with you. Don't take it for granted. This is Con Despinitic. I left you with the following verse and comment. The words of the Lord Jesus, John chapter 10, verse 27. My sheep listen to my voice. I know them and they follow me. And I said, opened eyes to see, opened ears.

0: them and they follow me. Paul in Romans 8 says this, the Spirit himself testifies with our spirit that we are God's children. Something supernatural is taking place. The Spirit of God indwells the believer, should make us more aware of his presence. And perhaps this is the thing that enables us to hear his voice. But how do I know when God speaks? The first thing that comes to mind when I consider this question is that God will never tell you to do anything that is inconsistent with his word. For example, the principles that are spelt out in the Ten Commandments. The Bible gives us a comprehensive list of do's and don'ts. Slander, gossip, profanity, and using speech to tear others down instead of building them up. Moral and sexual immorality, excessive drinking or drug use that leads to drunkenness and impaired judgment, lying, cheating, corrupt business practices, excessive idleness or greed. These things grieve the Spirit of God, and these things are the don'ts. I believe the Holy Spirit will challenge and lead us. You'll experience a strong conviction that will motivate and influence your words and actions, and there'll be peace of mind and assurance of the Lord's presence. Now, do we get it right all the time? The answer is no. Sometimes we believe God says we should do something, and perhaps he didn't. But most times, what we do is designed and should be designed to give glory and honor to God through the Lord Jesus. Oh, but there's more. There's always more when it comes to the Lord Jesus. Verses 28 to 30. We'll come back to this after the music break. I give them eternal life, and they shall never perish. No one will snatch them out of my hand. My Father who has given them to me is greater than all. No one can snatch them out of my Father's hand. I and the Father are one. Stay tuned. This is Con.
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0: This is Condor Spinetic. What an honour and privilege to spend some time with you. If you like sharing this program, please contact the station you're listening to. Use the webpage. Let us know. Please continue to pray for the needs of this radio station as well. In our previous session, I made an observation and asked the question. It's an important question. One that stirs many a heart. How do I know when God speaks? I said that when we hear and believe what we hear must always be consistent with good biblical principles. I know a story of a pastor who committed adultery because he believed God told him to. It doesn't make sense, does it? I actually met the guy. I also said that we don't always get it right, but our heart's desire should be to honour God and glorify the Lord Jesus. I want to add to that. I'd rather make a mistake doing something that is consistent with godly principles than to cross the line irrespective of my motives. But when it comes to the Lord Jesus, there's always more. I'm aware of the fact that I started on Matthew 10 and I moved to John chapter 10. The Lord speaks to his disciples. He says in verse 28, I give them eternal life, and they shall never perish. No one will snatch them out of my hand. My Father, who has given them to me, is greater than all. No one can snatch them out of my Father's hand. I and the Father are one. You see, when we're fair dinkum about the Lord Jesus, we become recipients of eternal life. The Lord says, I give them eternal life, and they shall never perish. This is not new revelation. He's already mentioned this in John chapter 3. When we are fair dinkum about the Lord Jesus, we become recipients of a security that no one can beat. I love the way Fanny Crosby understood it as she wrote her famous hymn, Blessed Assurance, Jesus is mine. Oh, what a foretaste of glory divine, heir of salvation, purchase of God, born of his spirit, washed in his blood. Hear again what the Lord Jesus says. No one will snatch them out of my hand. My Father, who has given them to me, is greater than all. No one can snatch them out of my Father's hand. It's like a deadlock. So the Lord Jesus promises eternal life. The Lord Jesus says his sheep know him and they hear him. And he knows them. The Lord Jesus makes it very plain and clear there's an eternity, a gift, the gift of salvation. The Lord Jesus says that he and the Father are holding tight on to his people. Now, with that as a motivation for evangelism, go forth, says the Lord Jesus in Matthew 10. You can't go wrong, can you? What about us today? It applied to them, and I believe it applies to us, God's people, the 21st century, you and me. Stay tuned. This is Con Des Benedict.
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0: Always a privilege, always a pleasure to spend time with you. This is Con Despenedic. Let's continue our journey as we venture through Matthew chapter 10. I'm going to share some stuff I shared before, and I'm going to add to it, obviously. In chapter 10, we read that the Lord Jesus called the 12 disciples, and he sent them out. But he did not send them out unequipped. They weren't helpless, nor were they hopeless. They were charged with dealing with the most pressing of situations of the day, and they were enabled. Spiritual warfare is not a new theme in Matthew, nor is the act of miracles and healing. I believe that this is what God does and will do through his people today. It's a wonderful thing to see God's enabling, to see the grace of God work in the life of an individual, giving them strength to live in no matter what circumstances they find themselves in. And if you're like me, and if you've lived as long as I have, some of you longer, you would have experienced some pretty awkward circumstances and situations. And it's only by the grace of God that you've moved forward. The Apostle Paul got it when he said in Philippians 4, I have learnt the secret of being content in any and every situation, whether well fed or hungry, whether living in plenty or in want. I can do everything through him who gives me strength. Now, I've seen this verse used to say that you can do great stuff. Absolutely right, but great stuff only if it's in the will of God. If I want to climb Mount Everest and God says, don't climb Mount Everest, I'm not going to be able to do it. And I can't say I can do everything through him who gives me strength, because that's not part of his will for my life. But if God said, climb Mount Everest, I guarantee you, he'll be there every inch of the way, or centimeter of the way. Now moving forward, Matthew chapter 10, verses 16 to 42. Verse 16, I'm sending you out like sheep among wolves. Therefore, be as shrewd as snakes and as innocent as doves. What a fantastic verse of scripture. Must have been a daunting task. The disciple is to leave his teacher and go forward in faith on a mission. The Lord does not sugarcoat it. It's going to be tough. All ministry is tough. I love the Lord's advice. If I were reading this for the first time and had no knowledge of the scriptures, what would I be hearing? Wolves would ravage a sheep herd? In other words, the task is dangerous, and I would be challenged to be very careful. It would be an understatement to say that they were to have their wits about. All the more reason to rely on God's enabling provision. How can I be shrewd as a snake and innocent as a dove? Has a lot to do with my heart attitude. One of innocence, holiness, and purity. The embodiment of what the Lord has already taught in the Beatitudes. I found what the Apostle James wrote very helpful here. And I'll just finish with this verse and come back to it in our next session. If any of you lacks wisdom, you should ask God, who gives generously to all without finding fault, and it will be given to you. Stay tuned. This is Con Despenedic.
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0: going to be too great for me to make for him. Many a believer has been martyred for the faith. The words of the Lord Jesus in Matthew chapter 10, challenging words, encouraging words. Verse 20, for it will not be you speaking, but the Spirit of your Father speaking through you. There's the key. There's the secret. God the Father will enable through the Holy Spirit with the right words to say and the endurance that we all need. Pretty powerful, isn't it? Thank God that there's so much in the scriptures that talk about the ministry of the Holy Spirit. The new birth comes with a kit bag of equipment. Over the years, I've struggled with what I call my will versus God's will syndrome, and I've shared this on many occasions. The truth be known, I might be the one who gets in the way of what the Holy Spirit is doing. The wisdom that James talks about, and I shared that with you earlier, is wisdom that helps us to speak when needed and be quiet when needed. When we learn to trust and rely upon the Holy Spirit, it will surprise us what God will do, as it did with the disciples on their mission journey. Verse 21, sobering verse, and 22. Brother will betray brother to death, and a father his child. Children will rebel against their parents and have them put to death. You'll be hated by everyone because of me, but the one who stands firm to the end will be saved. The reality of the situation, the gospel message will divide. It's rather scary, yet the reality of life. It's the same today. Why is it that some passionately hate the good news of the gospel? Why do they hate the Lord Jesus? The cross represents the ultimate defeat of Satan and the demonic world. In the cross of Christ, we see the ushering of forgiveness and eternity with God. The cross is opposed to the greed, arrogance, pride, and hatred that's in the world. In the cross, we see the clash of two kingdoms, the kingdom of light and the kingdom of darkness. Not wanting to harp about this, but it is important to understand that sin will have its penalty. God's remedy for sin is the Lord Jesus. I love the way Paul puts it in Colossians chapter 1. For he has rescued us from the dominion of darkness and brought us into the kingdom of the Son he loves, in whom we have redemption, the forgiveness of sins. In the cross, we see the resurrection. Hold that thought. Stay tuned. This is Con Despinedick.
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0: Thanks for tuning in. This is Con Dismunitic. It's great to be with you. I left you with a couple of thoughts. The first was that the gospel message will divide. And I said that's rather scary, but it's the reality of life. It's the same today. And I asked the question, why is it that some passionately hate the good news of the gospel? Why do they hate the Lord Jesus? I also said the cross represents the ultimate defeat of Satan and the demonic world. It's spiritual warfare. In the cross of Christ, we see the ushering of forgiveness and an eternity with God. The cross is opposed to the greed and arrogance, pride and hatred that's in the world. In the cross, we see the clash of two kingdoms, the kingdom of light and the kingdom of darkness. And I read to you from Colossians chapter 1, "For he has rescued us from the dominion of darkness and brought us into the kingdom of the Son he loves, in whom we have redemption and forgiveness of sins." But why are people against the gospel? Why do they hate it? I mean, who on earth would turn around and say that they don't want forgiveness, they don't want harmony, they don't want peace, they don't want joy, they don't want love? I don't quite get it. I also said that in the cross, we see the resurrection. "If the dead are not raised," said Paul, "let us eat, drink, for tomorrow we die." Where, O death, is your victory? Where, O death, is your sting? The sting of death is sin, and the power of sin is the law. But thanks be to God, he gives us the victory through our Lord Jesus Christ. Amen. That's from 1 Corinthians 15. So in the cross, we see the resurrection and the power of the resurrection that is at work in the life of every believer. We read through Matthew chapter 10, verse 22. Something else stands out. You see, there's light at the other end of the tunnel. Let me read that verse to you. "You will be hated by everyone because of me, but the one who stands firm to the end will be saved." The Lord Jesus not only challenges, but he reassures them of his presence and salvation. This is consistent with what we've already seen. Remember Matthew 28? "And surely I am with you always to the very end of the age." And the words of the Lord Jesus in John chapter 10, "No one will snatch them out of my hand. My Father who has given them to me is greater than all. No one can snatch them out of my Father's hand." There comes a time when you must stop hitting your head against a brick wall. So in verse 23 we read, "When you are persecuted in one place, flee to another. When the time is right, move on." In verses 24, 25 of Matthew chapter 10, we read that the reason that the disciples will be rejected is because of the Lord Jesus and the hatred towards him. "The student is not above the teacher, nor the servant above his master. It is enough for the students to be like their teachers and the servants to be like their masters. If the head of the house has been called Beelzebub, how much more the members of his household?" We move on to verses 26 to 28. The Lord Jesus helps us to focus on the mission from a different perspective. We often hear the words, "Do not be afraid." They were to be bold. Why? Well, I'll answer that question after the music break. Stay tuned. This is Con Dismunitic.
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0: Never ever cease to marvel at the great opportunity I have to be able to share with you. This is Con Dispinity. 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Pray too for me that I might have wisdom in what I say and how I say it. This program's played on a number of stations. If you like what you hear, contact the station using the webpage. They really would love to hear from you. Check out my podcast, Living in Faith with Pastor Con. Let's continue our journey as we look at Matthew chapter 10, from verses 26 to 28. In these verses, the Lord helps us to focus on the mission from a different perspective. We often hear the words, "Do not be afraid." They were to be bold. Why? Because there's nothing hidden from God. To use the words of an old preacher, the truth will triumph, and God will always vindicate his people. The light will always expose what is hidden in the darkness. The truth is out there. Secondly, the worst that one can do is to kill. This pales into insignificance against the backdrop of an eternity and the security of the soul. Verses 26 to 28. So do not be afraid of them, for there is nothing concealed that is not disclosed or hidden that will not be made known. Do not be afraid of those who kill the body but cannot kill the soul. Well, the words of the Apostle Paul in Galatians chapter 6, verse 7. Do not be deceived. God cannot be mocked. A man reaps what he sows. The picture here is of a far, far greater situation where God is still in control. He hasn't lost control of the ship. He still has his hands on the steering wheel. The Lord Jesus did not commission his disciples into the dark unknown without adequate provision and the assurance of his presence. For the Heavenly Father knows all. All there is to know. All there is to know about them. And he cares for them. In verse 29, he reassures them this. Are not two sparrows sold for a penny? Yet not one of them will fall to the ground outside your Father's care. And even the very hairs of your head are numbered. So don't be afraid. You are worth more than two sparrows. We must be constantly reminded about what you might ask. Who you are and to whom you belong. Love the way God speaks through Isaiah in Isaiah 43, verses 1 to 7. Here's a small section of it. But now, this is what the Lord says. He who created you, Jacob. He who formed you, Israel. Do not fear, for I have redeemed you. I have summoned you by name. You are mine. Can we take this Old Testament verse and apply it to us today? I believe we can. They were not to be afraid. Verse 31, so don't be afraid. You are worth more than many sparrows. Fear not, for I am with you, says the Lord. One of my default passages of Scripture, one that I find very encouraging, comes from the pen of the Apostle Paul, inspired by the Holy Spirit. Romans chapter 8. If God is for us, who can be against us? Stay tuned. 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

0: Well, it's that time of day again. I hope you've enjoyed the program. This is our last session. We looked at Matthew chapter 10. Whether we like it or not, the message of the gospel will divide, and it's controversial. We see this playing out in the world today. The good news will divide. The Lord Jesus reassures his disciples that he will be loyal to them. It's as if he's saying, stick by me, and I'll stick by you. An important lesson for us to learn today. This passage is relevant for every age and every generation. There are words of encouragement, and there are stern warnings. So what are some of the lessons that we can take from Matthew chapter 10? Have your wits about you? It won't be easy. The task set before us is set with danger. God the Father will enable you through the Holy Spirit, and he will give you the right words to say and the endurance that'll be needed. The gospel message will divide. People may hate you, but there's always light the other end of the tunnel. And when the time is right, we must move on. The reason you will be rejected is because of the Lord Jesus, and we're not to be afraid. We're to be bold. Your Heavenly Father knows all there is to know about you, and he cares for you. We should take these things personally. There's a challenge for us in relation to the fact that gospel will divide. It separates people. We should be careful here. This separation is something that is brought about by others' attitudes, not ours. Ours is a charge to be people of peace and love, not war and hatred. We've seen how the gospel divided families and communities in the New Testament. The Apostle Paul, prior to his conversion, was a man on a mission. His mission was to destroy the church by any means possible. He also learned that the greatest weapon as a Christian was that of prayer and forgiveness, love and mercy. This is consistent with what we see in the Lord's teaching, the Lord's Prayer, for example, the Beatitudes, the constant challenge to learn to trust and obey. The Christian gospel is that of peace and reconciliation with God the Father. The church grows not through violent takeover of a nation or a community or a culture. It doesn't segregate to the point where Christians are the aggressors, but it's based on the love and the mercy and the grace of a loving God, a holy God, a God who challenges us in relation to our holiness, our sin, repentance, and moving forward into a depth of relationship with him. Powerful, isn't it? So let's draw Matthew chapter 10 to a close. One more challenge as we finish the program. Verse 40, anyone who welcomes you welcomes me, and anyone who welcomes me welcomes the one who sent me. Whoever becomes a prophet as a prophet will receive the prophet's reward, and whoever welcomes a righteous person as a righteous person will receive a righteous person's reward. And if anyone even gives a cup of cold water to one of these little ones who is my disciples, truly I tell you that that person will certainly not lose their reward. Until we meet again, may God wonderfully bless you and your family. This is Con Despenedik.
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hospital gown. And the dreams we once were dreaming that were held so close felt impossible now.

0: God's Money Matters with Darren Lordenbaugh.
1: In a previous God's Money Matters spot, we discussed the reasons that God wants us to tithe. One, because He first gave, and it makes us more like Him. Two, because it strengthens our faith and our trust in Him. And three, it brings about financial discipline. We also discussed how God wants us to tithe to the storehouse, being in today's context, our local church. So we've got the tithing matter sorted, but what about free will offerings? What are free will offerings for? I believe that tithes are not a choice. We are commanded to give the tithe. However, on the other hand, free will offerings are a way for us to express our gratitude, thanks and love for God for what He has done for us. It's an outpouring of our heart. That's why it's called free will offerings. Since offerings are extra, over and above the tithe, there is no set formula for how much to give. I believe offerings should be given from the overflow in your budget, given from the extra that you have left over once all your other obligations are met. So this presupposes you know how much your obligations are, and the best way to manage this is with a budget. I've met some Christians where they're struggling financially. They've been extremely generous with their offerings. Their church or some other worthy cause has been raising funds and gave generously to the cause. I love the heart of these people. However, it has at times caused them to get into financial trouble, as they've given generously without considering the other financial commitments. I found a great way to ensure this problem doesn't happen to you. There are always great causes that will touch your heart and that you want to give to. So why don't you set aside an amount of money every week into a separate bank account specifically for offerings? And when these causes and needs arise, you can simply give from the offerings account, rather than from your primary bill paying account. This way you can give without overextending yourself, giving wisely and freely as a good steward would. So why not be more deliberate with your free will giving and offerings? After all, in Acts 20:35, we are reminded that Jesus said, "It is more blessed to give than to receive."
0: For more practical financial tips and resources, go to godsmoneymatters.com.
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